0: that stepped down as leader in December. Finley has refused calls for her to step down, saying she's not going anywhere. Emily Joveski, Vista News, Vancouver.
1: And while that's shaking down with the Conservatives, Peter Miliband taking leadership of the Centre BC Party as former Peace River MLA Mike Bernier vacating the position. 8 former BC Conservative MLAs in total said to be joining the party, making it the third largest in the provincial legislature. Here's what Miliband had to say.
2: Unfortunately, for British Columbians, the Premier has decided that he needs to call an unnecessary election, avoid scrutiny in the legislature, and do this less than 2 years into his mandate. It is simply ridiculous what is going on, let alone that it's at the same time as a municipal election with critical elections happening. It just shows how desperate this premier actually is.
1: BC Premier David Eby telling the Union of BC Municipalities today in Vancouver he wouldn't call an election today, among fears from the UBCM it could overshadow municipal elections in October. Prime Minister Mark Carney is said to be heading to the United Nations next week. Carney will be in New York from Monday to Wednesday, but won't address the 81st session of the UN General Assembly. Foreign Affairs Minister Anita Anand instead will speak, and Carney will take part in a roundtable on strengthening international cooperation. In sports, Dylan Cease getting the start tonight as the Toronto Blue Jays start a 3-game series on the road in Texas against the Rangers. First pitch, 5:05. I'm Calvin Hector.
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1: Here's the Environment Canada weather forecast for the South Okanagan heading into the weekend. A clear sky tonight with a low of 9 degrees. Sun for tomorrow with a light wind, high at 25. Unless you're in the Osoyoos area, it'll feel closer to 28 degrees with the daily high. And Sunday calling for more sunshine and a high of 26.
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Kermias on Saturday, the 26th, that your tongue might fall off. Summit Radio, very much looking forward to another some Milkamine sizzle taking over Memorial Park starting at 10 a.m. Expect the hot sauce battle and Sear Factor challenge to be incredibly entertaining as always. And there is something for the kids that aren't too big into hot sauce. There's going to be a bouncy castle set up, a physical activity trailer, and that dunk tank.

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0: Yes, Jolene, like the Dolly song, but she's not stealing your man, just your attention on the drive home. 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

Summit Radio with Wang Chung, Dance Hall Days. So for the first time ever, these giant scale insects have been found in the U.S. at a Detroit airport. Giant, they're 5 millimeters in size. That's the equivalent of a pencil tip or a grain of rice. Giant. And they're actually not that scary. They look kind of furry. Maybe they're soft, like a teddy bear. They probably don't want to be pet, though.

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October 1st marks 30 years since the very beginning of Matchbox 20, when they dropped that iconic album, Yourself or Someone Like You. Matchbox 20 turning 30 on October 1st. They are teasing something. Might be a feature-length concert film, but I am crossing all of the things that it's a world tour. Come back to Penticton.

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Don't forget me while you're enjoying yourself at the Vancouver Canucks scrimmage game tomorrow. It's going to be the first one I'm missing. But hey, maybe you're going to be checking out the BC Home Show. That's where I'll be at tomorrow morning. Stop by and say hi if you're checking it out. If not, I wish you a fabulous weekend. We'll touch base on Monday right here on Summit at 2 o'clock.

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1: Welcome back, my friend, to the Ridge Pub and Restaurant in Osuyas. 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

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The South Okanagan Soundtrack is Summit Radio.

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6: Hello, British Columbia wide on our radio network and globally on the podcast. We are on location today. My guest today is Dennis O'Rourke. He's the visionary behind Peak Cellars and O'Rourke Family Estate. We're also joined by Ian Scrameda. He's the general manager of O'Rourke Family Estate and Peak Cellars. We are here at a place that's very hard to describe, so I'm going to start with Dennis for that. Dennis, welcome to the show, by the way. Great to see you.
7: Thank you.
6: Ian, good to see you as well.
8: You as well. Thank you.
6: You've survived Dennis for 12 years? Or
8: oh, he's a big softy.
6: Yeah, he's a big softy. Well, we've been following you for like a dozen years, Dennis, and you promised a lot when I met you, and I have to say you delivered. Was it as easy as it looks?
7: Well, it some days it's a little trying, but you know, if it was easy, anybody would do it. So yeah. We just keep plugging away every day, and hopefully it gets better and better, and it's getting better and better.
6: We'll talk more about that. It's so much more than a winery. But you came to build a winery at some point. Were you interested in wine, or why winery?
7: I really don't know a heck of a lot about wine. I love building things. I've been building things all my life, freeways and all sorts of things like that, subdivisions. Yep. And when I came out here, and I've been around this parcel out here for a long, long time, and I met a guy, a winemaker I liked, and I thought, you know, I like growing things and doing things like that. But yeah. And all the way I do things, and as you see, this big yellow house over here used to sit on the top of the hill, and I sat up here one day, and I said, I can't have this yellow house here, so I decided one day to lift it up and get a house mover, and we moved it over there. So, you know, if I don't like something and it's in the way, we will change it. We'll make the place the way we want to make it, and ever since we've started this, that's how we build. If we don't like it, we change it. And I'm not going to say afterward, geez, I wish I would have changed that. We just muscle it, and if it's wrong, we get rid of it and start over again.
6: But this location on the lake, the views, the whole, you know, you've really hit it out of the park here. And you built it all on rock. You're kind of partial on rock. You talk a lot about it, and you expose a lot of it.
7: Well, when you put something on a rock, it never goes anywhere. It stays where you put it. It's here for good. They talk about these doomsday shelters. I think I have one of the best doomsday shelters you could have now.
6: Yeah.
7: As you sure do. As you see the caves down there, and we're hooked into 2 million liter reservoir up on top, all gravity fed down into the site, and so it's a pretty good place. If things go a little bad, you know, we could maybe find a place to hang out.
6: It's a big site. It stretches quite a ways down the road. You have Pinot Noir, Chardonnay vines sort of running down almost into the lake. It's really well designed. I want to ask you, when visitors arrive here at Peak Cellars too, or here at O'Rourke, what do you hope they're talking about on that drive home besides the wine?
7: Well, I mean, everybody that comes here, they... And it even affects me sometimes when I come back here. I can't believe what we've built here, you know. And I see it every day, and it still surprises that what the hell were you thinking, you know? And I think people say the same thing they said, you know, as we all do. It's, you know, it surprises me, and it surprises everybody what we've done.
6: Yeah, lots of things have happened here, Ian, over a short period of time. But, you know, the number one question is, are they open? What's going on? And now it is opening up. And what's the kind of feedback you're hearing from people just walking through the door? They must be just in awe of some of this.
8: Yeah, I mean, the number one thing we get is people are just stunned when they leave. They walk away going, pondering what they just saw. We had someone up recently that came and did a tour and then sent me a message, you know, 2 days later saying, I still am trying to figure out what I saw.
6: Yeah.
8: It was just unbelievable. There's nothing near it in British Columbia and nothing quite like it in the world that I've seen. It's just, you know, it's an architectural marvel. It's so well laid out, so well thought out. It offers so much to people. It's amazing.
6: Dennis, you've done so much. Do you feel like a visionary now? Because to envision this alone is something special. And it looks like you've thought a lot about it.
7: I have, and I think every day and every night about it. I'm very, very fortunate that I can afford to do something like this. Mm-hmm. And you really got to be mad at your money to do this. It makes economically, it makes no sense at all.
6: Yeah.
7: It's being built probably for 25 years from now. Like I say, there's 16,000 meters of concrete we've poured here, made all the concrete ourselves, never failed to test, you know, and it's not going to go anywhere. It's very solid. We're proud of what we've done here.
6: Yeah. Have you learned anything about the wine business?
7: I like wine. I never used to drink that much white, but boy, I sure loved our Chards and the Grunewald liners and even Rieslings. I never used to like Riesling. I can't believe how good that grape is and how much I like Riesling and how many foods it goes with.
6: Wow. I also want, perhaps you could quickly explain what you're doing with a theater inside this building, because it's quite amazing. People are already, you know, talking about it. Someone mentioned to me that you could have a Broadway play in there now. What's going on there?
7: I think if you dream it, we can do it. And and that's one of the reasons I brought a different architect in for the theater, because they weren't seeing what I was seeing, so I had to change horses. And I think the people that we have doing it now are going to give me the vision that I could see down there.
6: Yeah.
7: And we really made the decisions. We had one of the designers up here this week, and she sees what I want now. So I think we're well on the way.
6: Yeah.
7: Some things were done wrong, and we'll cut them out of there that weren't right. We're going to change that.
6: This is something that really surprises me. You've taken me through walls where there was a wall, and now there's no wall because you decided that wall shouldn't be there. And you said something like, well, maybe they'll move it in 10 years, but I'm not waiting.
7: No, do it now because I want to be around here and have it done while I'm here. You know, and I got a best before date like everybody does.
6: You got beautiful underground cellars here, which is important for storing wine.
7: Yeah.
6: But it's become more of an integral part of the whole building now, I think.
7: Well, it was really what connected everything together, and that's the reason we had to build the Peak. I never planned on building that over here, but I met a mining contractor that said, yeah, I can dig you some tunnels. And so the tunnels connect every piece of it. You can drive your car around in them. You can drive from one side to the other to get into the big event hole.
6: Mm-hmm.
7: And it changed the whole scope of what I was doing here. And then when Adrian, the first few years when he started making some wine here, I couldn't believe it could taste that good. And I thought, hell, if the wine is that good, I think I'll keep building. So the wine really drove everything because of the quality of what the wine was.
6: You do a lot of big business in your lifetime, and you've set up a lot of opportunities for businesses to come here, too. You have like several boardroom setups here. How does all that work together?
7: Well, and we've done a lot of events here for charities, and we like doing those, and we've raised a lot of money for charities. Long before this was open, we were doing charities out of here. And we think it's suited for lots of big companies to come and do their board meetings here and things like that. I do some of my board meetings here and some of the investment clubs I'm with. It's kind of a fun place to come, and we have lots of accommodations on the hill.
6: Mm-hmm.
7: And that makes it really handy when you can come and stay here, have dinner. Don't have to worry about driving home at night.
6: Yeah. My guest is Dennis O'Rourke. He is the owner here on the top of the hill, and I mean on the top of the hill at O'Rourke Family Estate. We can see almost all the way down to Kelowna from this area. This amphitheater also is really a marvel, not so much because it's an amphitheater, but the size of it, the planning. Can you talk a bit about the width and what you thought about all that?
7: Well, it probably got larger than most things around here in my life. But we had 700 people in here the other night for the four tenors. And Jens Lindemann was here, a good friend of mine that plays the trumpet. And, I mean, you could add 1,400 people in here.
6: Mm-hmm.
7: You know, we just had one row in the balconies, and but it functioned really, really well.
6: Yeah, fantastic. Well, you're off to a great start. You're off to a great first decade, and hopefully things will continue here at O'Rourke Family. And people will be drinking your wine now soon. It's going to be much more widely available.
7: Yeah, we really haven't started to sell anything out of O'Rourke Family Estate, but we have a large warehouse up here, and we have a lot of very good wines. And, yeah, I told the guys the other day they could start selling some of it.
6: Right on. Thanks so much for having us today, and thanks for the impressive tour.
7: Thank you. Well, you're not finished.
6: I'm not finished. I'll be back.
7: We'll give you a little bit more tour yet, you know.
6: Yeah. Okay, that was Dennis O'Rourke, owner of O'Rourke Family Estates and Peak Sellers, and general manager Ian Skrmeta. Up next, more with Ian and Quinton Bennett, culinary director, O'Rourke Family Estate and Peak Sellers.
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6: We're back on location at O'Rourke Family Estate in Lake Country, and we're joined by Ian Skrmeta. He's the general manager of O'Rourke Family Estate and Peak Sellers, and Quinton Bennett is the culinary director for O'Rourke Family Estate and Peak Sellers. Gentlemen, welcome back to the show. Nice to meet you all.
8: Thank you.
6: Good to have you, Chef. Well, Ian, we're back. We were here about a year ago, but lots has changed. So maybe we'll start with that. Well, what's new since we were here in September 25?
8: Well, you can come join us for a tour and tasting, which you can book online at our website at OrourkeFamilyEstates.com. And that runs 5 days a week, so not available on Mondays and Tuesdays. But every other day of the week, we have that available for people so they can book themselves online and come and check out a tour of the facility followed by a...
6: So they could do it the same day if there's a spot available? Is
8: correct.
6: That's correct. So they, without calling, they can just do all that?
8: Yeah, it's all by appointment, so we prefer people book ahead of time. But if there's a slot available, absolutely, you can go online and book.
6: Okay. And so what is the tour and tasting like now here?
8: It's pretty, well, similar to what you've seen, but a bit more focus on the winemaking side of things. So you get a... We take you through the facility, show you the lay of the land, what we've built, what we're building so far through winemaking, through the caves, and then you finish in the winemaker's tasting room that we have down below us and go through the wines.
6: And that would take an average?
8: An hour and a half, I would say, to get the most of it, for sure. Some people take a bit longer. Some people take a little bit less, but generally about an hour and a half to get through it all.
6: And if you want to walk steps, you can walk as many as you want, right?
8: Correct, yeah. You can do a lot of steps, for
6: sure. I want to talk a bit about Row 188 because it was kind of a pop-up at the beginning, but now it's much more... formalized.
8: Yeah, so it's an ongoing thing. It's open every Friday, Saturday, and Sunday for dinner service.
6: Yeah,
8: we have 3-course and 5-course, which Quinton will be able to talk to better than I will.
6: Yeah,
8: and give you kind of the lay of land for where we're going in the future with it.
6: And Quinton, I know you're in charge of both sites, but let's start with Row 188. What kind of a restaurant is it? How would you describe it to people?
10: Row is very We're trying to do a bit more of a French kind of style of cuisine out here.
6: Mm-hmm.
10: Me coming on board was very much to be like working with the terroir and really trying to push the envelope of what we actually have around within the Okanagan and with this valley that we're in.
6: In Lake Country,
10: in Lake Country, yeah. So the food, a little bit more upper tiered. We're trying to kind of play on that Michelin kind of level, trying to really start to push the boundaries of things.
6: Right.
10: We're going to be changing the menu format up a little bit coming into the winter. And going to rework it for the new season.
6: Is it a set menu, or can people choose, or how does it work?
10: No, so what we're going to do is we're going to kind of play with French classics, but then make them a little bit more modern and have that more of the a la carte style, which is will be a set three course, but you can choose what you want out of that. So it'll be like five starters, five mains, five desserts, right. And you can kind of build your own set three course menu.
6: Right.
10: And then we want to do a tasting menu or our terroir menu on the side of that one, which will really showcase the land and everything we have around here. Mm-hmm. I mean, we've got a lot of gardens. We have orchards. We've got the mountains up the top, the hills up here. I mean, we've got a lot of things that are from foraging wildflowers to spruce to even edible moss to our gardens that we can grow everything and anything that we really want to. We've got greenhouses. And then obviously we have all the stone fruits,
6: wow.
10: So which we took on this year. And are producing some fantastic things that are very rare also.
6: It sounds like a dream job to be, you know, situated here.
10: Yeah, definitely. I mean, like, I've been around the block. I've worked in a lot of different countries. Canada, I've been here for 10 years, and this is kind of my home is Canada now. I've got my young family here, and we really want to make a go of it. And what I like about the Okanagan, and particularly here, it's very much reminiscent of, like, France or in England, where you've got the gardens, you've got produce that is growing around you, you've got the farms, great purveyors, artisanal cheesemakers. There's a lot of people like that's more of a European style.
6: Yeah.
10: So that lends well into this culinary mecca that we want to kind of create.
6: Yeah. My guest is Ian Scrameda. He's the general manager, and Quentin Bennett is the culinary director at O'Rourke Family Estates and Peak Cellars. You oversee the restaurant at Peak Cellars, which is a different thing altogether.
10: Yeah, there's lots going on, but it's fun because you know, as chefs, we always like, we want to produce like amazing food, be very detail orientated, and that's what Ro is, and we love to do that. But then when we want to eat ourselves, we're very casual. We want something more like
6: you like hearty. simplicity.
10: And that's where we have Peak. You know, Peak is that really amazing bring your family kind of restaurant where you can have an amazing pizza pie to like simple desserts to really nice well braised simple but well flavored local
6: ingredients. And open food. 7 days a week.
10: Oh, open seven
6: for,
10: days a week,
6: for
10: yeah.
6: Lunch and dinner.
10: Lunch and dinner.
6: Yeah.
10: And very busy. So, also good to make a reservation before you turn up, I'll tell you.
6: And apparently, the owner tells me there's no private events there. He likes the place to be open all the time.
10: We do private events, but we don't sell it out.
6: Yeah.
10: So, if we do events there, we do a lot of events. We've got like Oktoberfest coming up now. That's kind of the Peak and the Beer Fest.
8: Yeah, that'll be October 11th.
10: Yeah, October 11th.
8: Every year.
10: That's going to be massive. So, we also do like pop-up dinners, like we do the Agatha Garden dinner series, which is really, it's like Peak is a farm to table restaurant,
6: right?
10: Like that's quintessentially what it is. So and the best way to do a good farm to table restaurant is to actually keep food as simple as possible and as fresh as possible.
6: Yeah, exactly.
10: So we do a lot of these pop-up dinners up there too, part of our supper club, Agatha's Garden dinner series, which we've done too, which is just only the allocation is we can only use veg from the garden.
6: Oh, wow.
10: And then, so that can be a four course, five course kind of dinner that we actually cook outside. We mostly do barbecue or open flame kind of cookery to kind of do that.
6: Sure.
10: But there's a lot that happens, yeah.
6: And you get a lot of tourists, I know, but it's also a local restaurant for
10: a lot of people. We have we have an amazing local following. Which is true to Dennis. I mean, I think in essence, like when Dennis moved out there wasn't a restaurant here for him. So that's why he built it, really. And through that, there's a lot of people that were in this area that were just looking
6: for
10: a good local restaurant. And it's definitely become that spot, you know.
6: Ian, we don't have we have a couple minutes, but I really want to talk about how the wines fit in. Like, who do the chefs work with the winemakers, or who gets involved in what wines are served in which place?
8: For Peak or Verse here?
6: Both of them, yeah. How does it work?
8: Yeah, the winemaking team works closely with the culinary team and the front of house team to do like all our menus here at Row 188 and at Peak Cellars. You'll see every dish has a wine paired to it.
6: Mm-hmm.
8: So Amy and Steph both work closely with the culinary team and front of house team to taste their dishes, taste through the wines, make the best pairings possible.
6: Yeah.
8: Of course, when Quentin alluded to like the Agatha's Supper Club events like that, they work collaboratively and very closely as well on what they want to go with.
6: Yeah.
8: But it's a very, you know, we're a winery,
6: yeah.
8: So we're very wine-centric. So you'll see pretty much every client offering revolving around wine.
6: Quentin, do you go the other way? Like, are there some things in the wines that you would suggest to the winemaker saying, you know, the food here, we could have more acid or less, or I don't know what your input might be.
10: Well, with me, with food and wine pairings, I've always had the philosophy that you can either play with it, you can play with it, or you can fight it.
6: Yeah.
10: So with your dish, you know, I don't normally play the fight route that much, but not to say that the wine dictates all the food that comes out,
6: right.
10: You know what I mean? I mean, or else we would be kind of putting ourselves in a bit of a box.
6: Yeah.
10: But on our tasting menus, for like, that is where we really channel it with the wine, you know,
6: right.
10: We need to nail it. But a lot of the dishes, when we do our menus, we're tasting the wine. Well, I've tasted a lot of the wine, and then we sit down with Steph, and she'll be like, this will work well with this, and we do our notes. So when I'm creating a menu or I've got things in mind, I'll be like, you know, that'll work with that bottle that she's mentioned, or I know she's got something else that's coming through. And then sometimes there'll be a dish I'm like, yes, isn't really going to work, but then I'd have, but I want to put that dish on. You know, so then we don't have a wine that will necessarily pair with it, so then that's why I need to call her in and be like, what do you think? What do you have that's either going to work with this or fight with it, and how are you going to take that, you know?
6: Well, gentlemen, thanks for the update. Lastly, how do we get reservations or how do we book times if we want to go to these restaurants?
8: So Row 188, you just book online at OrourkeFamilyEstates.com.
6: Yeah.
8: You can go online and book there. And then for Peak Cellars, same thing. You can book online at Peak Cellars.
6: And you suggest rezos?
8: Yeah, absolutely.
6: Don't show up.
10: It books up fast.
8: Row 188, you definitely want to make a reservation ahead of time.
6: Thanks so much.
8: Our pleasure.
6: That was Ian Scromeda. He's the general manager here at O'Rourke Family Estates. And Quentin Bennett is the culinary director for both O'Rourke Family Estate and Peak Cellars. Up next, Stephanie Stanley, winemaker, and Amy Painter, associate winemaker here at O'Rourke Family Estates in Lake Country.
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6: Hi, this is Anthony Gismondi with 2 Minutes in Penticton, and I'm joined by Kevin Pierce. He's the executive director at Visit Penticton. Kevin, it's mid-September through mid-October. It's a pretty wonderful time to visit Penticton.
11: It sure is, Anthony. Honestly, it's one of my favorite times of year. The other being March through May. The weather's fantastic. Crowds have eased up, and there's still so much happening.
6: Yeah, the wineries are open. The restaurants are buzzing. And where else can you have that kind of food and wine experience with one of those one-of-a-kind Okanagan sunsets?
11: Yeah, exactly. I spent a lot of years in the restaurant business in Vancouver, and I can safely say the culinary scene here is no joke. 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
6: And your team calls the Penticton Farmers Market one of the best farm markets in the province. It runs right through till the end of October.
11: Yeah, every Saturday. 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
6: Yeah. 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
6: Sounds like we got a pretty good reason to visit Penticton this fall. Kevin, thanks so much for joining us.
11: Thanks, Anthony. 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
6: That's Kevin Pierce from Visit Penticton. 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
8: Hello,
6: Hello, we're back on location and pleased to welcome Stephanie Stanley, winemaker at O'Rourke Family Estate in Peak Cellars, and Amy Painter, an associate winemaker at O'Rourke Family Estate. Stephanie and Amy, it's great to have you back on the show, both of you. How are you?
12: Doing well.
6: You don't look too stressed. You're in the middle of a harvest, but you look pretty fresh.
12: We happen to have a day off today.
6: Oh, wow.
12: Of processing. And day off of processing.
6: We made you come in to do this. There you
12: exactly.
6: go.
12: Exactly.
6: Yeah. Well, it's great to have you. We've been doing a lot of talking about everything but wine on this show. There's so much going on here at the estate, but I thought we'd focus on the wines in this segment. Maybe the ethos. Maybe you can start, Stephanie, and talk just a little bit about the focus here in terms of wine.
12: Well, then that's even changed a lot since we first started in 2020 when we first started making wines here. The focus was intended to be Chards and Pinots, different styles, different expressions. But in recent years, possibly with the evolution of having a restaurant and then developing a wine club, we've realized that we probably need more than Chard and Pinot. Mm-hmm. So we are branching out and exploring some fun new things.
6: And Dennis is drinking white wine. He's messing the whole thing up.
12: Is he drinking Riesling?
6: He's a big white wine fan now. But you haven't given up on Chardonnay and Pinot Noir.
12: I mean, it's a
6: fantastic site. What have you learned? How do you make a Chardonnay here now? Or does it make itself?
12: I guess it kind of makes itself a little bit. With the one thing we've always done here with our Chardonnay and Pinot program is built the yeast culture almost from the vineyard. So not just the expression of the vineyard from the fruit characters and the way the grapes grow on our different soil profiles, but we're actually even getting the ferment started from the grapes and the natural yeast that live on the surface of the grape and building that culture. So it really is this vineyard expressing itself in the wines.
6: Yeah. Mm-hmm. And you start right in the vineyard, actually. You do a wild ferment that gets started in the vineyard, more or less.
12: Yes. Yep.
6: Which is interesting for people who maybe don't know that.
12: Yeah. Bring a bin out and we cut, I don't know, 50 kilos or so of clusters and then get in there with our feet and squish them down and just get all the juices flowing in contact with the surface of the grapes, and it just helps start building that culture that's there naturally.
6: Yeah. I think that's such a good idea because it really links the wine to the place, and there's no other way to see it other than that. Mm-hmm. It's about location. Amy, you worked a lot down south, like in Okanagan Falls. How different is it here in Lake Country?
13: Very different, like very different soils, very, very different climate. But I mean, it's really exciting to be able to be a part of what we've got going here. Like the different clones that we have planted, all of the different soil types, the granite soils, such different expressions of varieties that are like very familiar to me, but just seeing them in a more cool climate expression, which is exciting.
6: And you're offering like a 6-year-old Chardonnay, which tastes like it was made yesterday almost. It's so fresh. That's got to be fun to have wines like that to play with. It doesn't look like they're going anywhere in a hurry.
13: Yeah, exactly. Such nice, like bright, vibrant acidity that comes through, and you know, they're ready to enjoy right now.
6: So you both mentioned clones. I don't want to put the listener to sleep, but they're important. So you've been studying, you've been sort of moving away from the blocks and maybe looking more at plots or at clones in the way that you make, say, the Pinot Noir?
12: Yeah, even in the Chardonnay, it's just, you know, when people talk about these different clones and, you know, you see labels where it says clone 96 Chard or it's clone, like a lot of people are doing it. So we've just really been curious to dial in how are those clones expressing themselves from our site, right?
6: Yeah.
12: And dial in the differences in their personalities.
6: And how would you do it, like, in an overview? Like, is it a bigger nose or a softer nose or more fruit or less? Like, what are the differences in clones?
13: Whew. Yes, the million-dollar question.
6: Oh, okay.
13: How long have you got?
6: I'll give you $1.50.
13: I think it's all of those things, right? Like, you know, clone 76, which we have some of that, like that's a Chardonnay clone.
6: Yeah.
13: Very like vibrant and floral, and, you know, clone 96 is a little bit more sort of restrained and delicate and pretty.
6: Yeah.
13: And so kind of like altering our like barrel program to reflect and bring out those beautiful individual characteristics.
6: Yeah. Well, tell me about this Pinot Noir, Stephanie. Is it 20 as well? Yeah.
12: Mm-hmm. Yep. A lot of times when people see our Pinots in the past, they've found it hard to believe that this is fruit that's come from Lake Country because they think it's cool climate and there's no way the wine could get that dark. But it's not just about how far north of the equator you are.
6: Right.
12: It's how you're, you know, like with our soil types here, we've got these beautiful well-drained soils and you've got these more concentrated berries and you, smaller berry size, more color extraction. We're doing a lot of different work with stem inclusion as well to help stabilize. You get some good phenolics and things from the stems that help stabilize your color, pigments and really develop the wine. So, I mean, this is a 6-year-old wine that looks like it was probably bottled 2 years ago, right? Still some vibrancy and some life to it. So it's not just about your latitude, it's all the different elements of your site, right? And how you're growing your fruit and everything else.
6: Do you find people are more curious? Because back in my day, it was all Cabernet Sauvignon and all Merlot, and people, you know, I was told no one would drink Pinot Noir until they were 60 years old, which was kind of correct in that day. But now it seems like young people are really interested in these varietals.
12: Yeah, it's funny. When my husband was first getting into wine, I thought, okay, he didn't like red wine at all, but I was like, okay, Pinot Noir is a nice, delicate, light, easy red. It's kind of like the gateway variety, right, into red wines or something like that. But I totally got it all wrong. He went straight for Syrah.
6: Yeah.
12: So, but I think Pinot Noirs are, you know, people are really exploring different expressions of them, and all varieties can be made in a variety of, like, a broad amount of styles, but Pinot, I think, can also be very, very light and delicate and elegant and floral, or you can get these really extracted, darker, rich ones with a lot more body. So it's really hard to just say that, you know, like any grape, that a variety is any one style.
6: Yeah, they're both beautiful wines when you taste them. I mean, it's a simple word to use for them, but it's how they sort of taste, I think. Stephanie Stanley is the winemaker here at Aurora Family and at Peak Cellars. Amy Painter is the associate winemaker. You brought an extra wine today. You talked earlier about branching out a bit. This is a big branch. What have you brought here?
13: It's a big, beautiful branch.
6: Yeah.
13: So this is the 2025 Georgian Lady Gruner Veltliner. So Gruner is, I think it's a really exciting variety for the Okanagan Valley as a whole. Something that's very underrated. There's not a lot of it planted, but it's something that, like, I think both of us are super, super excited about. So for this wine, we fermented in a combination of puncheons and just regular 228 liter barrels. We used, like Steph was talking about, that Pierre de Couve
6: wild ferment
13: process.
6: Yes,
13: exactly. Thank you. And she's a beautiful little wine.
6: It's super ripe. I just love this wine. It's so slick. Yeah, I mean, it really has, it has density and slickness, but there's freshness in it as well. And it, I mean, it's a really lovely Gruner.
13: Yeah, it's got that lovely, like, beeswaxy honey kind of character.
6: Yeah, the honey is quite interesting too, and I think they should be very worried in Austria. Well, it's true. That's a lovely wine. This wine hasn't even been released, so apparently this wine will be for club members.
13: Yes.
6: So people listening, if you want to join the club, which is going to launch soon, but you can sign up now online to get on the list. I think you've been hiding a lot of stuff in the cellar anyway.
12: There's lots of places to hide things, Tony.
6: Yeah, I'd be interested to know what's hiding down there, because I think this wine club's going to have a lot of special labels on it.
13: Definitely.
12: Yeah.
6: Well, thanks for joining us. These are two great wines, or three great wines, and I know you're in the middle of harvest, but fun to try them, and it looks like Aurora Family Estates is finally getting its wine out for the public who are eager to try it.
13: Yeah, we're excited to share them.
6: Thanks so much. Stephanie Stanley, winemaker at Aurora Family Estate and Peak Cellars, and Amy Painter, the associate winemaker at Aurora Family Estates. Next up, more with Stephanie, and we're going to talk about the sister property, Peak Cellars, down the road, along with the Inspirmata.
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6: Hello, BC. I trust you're enjoying the conversation on location here in Lake Country. We're joined by Stephanie Stanley, winemaker at O'Rourke Family Estates and Peak Cellars, and Amy Painter is the associate winemaker at O'Rourke Family Estate. And now we're going to talk a little bit about the wines from Peak Cellars, which is about 7 minutes down the road here from O'Rourke Family Estate, depending on how you drive, I guess. Okay, let's start with Peak Cellars. It's 10 years old.
12: 10 years old.
6: Yeah,
12: yeah, that first time vintage goes in fast. There was 2016, yeah.
6: Yeah. Tell us about the ethos there. Like, it's completely different than here in many ways.
12: And the funny story is that Peak Cellars was never part of the plan.
6: Okay.
12: It was never planned. It was never intended to have two wineries. But to make a long story short, the caves were taking their time, and we needed somewhere to make wine from all the vines that had been planted in 2013. So on the property where we had some vineyard planted, we put up a winery.
6: Right. And you got a lot of different wines over at Peak Cellars. So it's not, you got all the flavors almost.
12: Yeah, it's kind of it's a lot of aromatics and rosés and sort of fun things.
6: It's the Stephanie Stanley place is what it is. love aromatic wines, which is great because we have a lot here, but we don't have people who focus on them the way that you do.
12: Yeah, and we try to show the versatility of each variety and the different ways the wines can be expressed. So we've got three different Pinot Gris. There's five different Rieslings now.
6: Wow.
12: Two Gewurztraminers, two Rosés. So it's just more of an education, I think, opportunity for people to see that wines shouldn't be pigeonholed as only one style. Like, Riesling isn't all sweet.
6: Yeah.
12: We actually make more drier styles than we make sweet styles. Things like that, right?
6: Yeah. So, okay, well, we have three wines. We don't have a pile of time, so I'm going to ask you two to go through these three wines, and let's talk about them and what's different, what's the same, what's happening. So we have the 22 Goldie White, mm-hmm. which tells us nothing about the wine.
12: It's white.
6: Yeah, that's right. Right, yeah. We have a 23 Pinot Gris and a 23 Riesling. Let's start with Goldie White. Who's Goldie?
12: Goldie is the street that Peak Cellars is on.
6: Okay.
12: So, but beyond that, the street was actually named after James Goldie. So in the 1940s, where Peak Cellars now resides, is on what used to be a larger property called Rainbow Ranch.
6: Mm-hmm.
12: And James Goldie was one of three partners that actually helped manage that property. He was like the sort of the on-site manager. So they weren't growing grapes, but they were growing a lot of fruit and sort of trying to grow quality fruit. So I believe that's probably where the street name was named after, was James Goldie. And the evolution of Goldie White started back in 2018. It was called Fieldling Block 26 originally.
6: Okay.
12: And that was inspired, our pioneering winemaker, Adrian Baker, wanted to pay tribute to the great producers of Alsace that do field blends. And so we have a little block 26 here originally that was is where it started, and it was planted to Pinot Gris, Riesling, and Gewurztraminer, and Adrian just picked the whole block together to do a co-fermentation. And it's since grown, and those three varieties are the same varieties that we have planted at the Goldie Road Vineyard. So that vineyard now gets picked all together. So it's an
6: Eldest Vicar,
12: kind of.
6: Or Adel's Vicar.
12: Vicar.
6: Yeah.
12: So it's a blend made with purpose already in the vineyard. Mm-hmm. It's not a catch all at the end once all your other blending is done. So we're really dialing in the percentages now of sort of Pinot Gris, Gewurztraminer, and Riesling that go into it. But it's co-fermented, and for me, that's a very simple explanation of that would be akinning it to like slow cooking food, right? Put all of your stuff in together early and give all those flavors time to evolve together versus just seasoning at the end.
6: Yeah.
12: So it's a nice dry expression. You get
6: super fresh, good with food.
12: Yeah.
6: Yeah. Pinot Gris. Well, Pinot Gris is another story because traditionally in the early times in BC, it was all sort of fruit salad and not interesting, usually lower acid than it should have been. But that's all changed recently. Like in the last decade, people really got focused. And I think they started maybe drinking wines from Fruili and other places and really think that there could be more from this variety.
13: Mm-hmm.
6: Do you like the wine, Amy?
13: Absolutely. And I have to agree with you. Like, when I first got into the wine industry, Pinot Gris was a variety that I was kind of like, smells like grape. But Pinot Gris from Lake Country especially, you know, has that beautiful fresh acidity, some really lovely minerality, especially from our lovely granite soils. But it also has like some depth and texture to it.
6: Yeah.
13: So it's not just one-dimensional. It has all of this, that beautiful sort of like pear citrus notes, but a little like oomph on the palate to kind of pull it through.
6: But that granite too, there's some precision in the wine, which makes the whole difference. Like, it's like you're drinking and you stop, like you've been interrupted by a lightning bolt or something. It's sort of just like, oh, it's flat, it's flabby or whatever.
13: Yeah, exactly.
6: Yeah, really nice. Lake Country has, like, I think people don't know that much about Lake Country yet. They're learning. We say, well, it's a cool climate, but it's more than that, right? I mean, there's just something going on here, the combination of the soils and the climate and the people.
13: Mm-hmm.
6: Yeah,
13: exactly.
12: Great people in the north.
6: Well, we get to the big fellow here, Riesling. This is an incredible grape, and it's another grape that's grown up in BC, I think, in the last decade. What do you think about Riesling? I mean, there's so many styles you can make. What are you doing at Peak Cellars? And especially with this one, I guess, that we're tasting.
12: Doing many different things at Peak Cellars with. So a big passion for me is Riesling. And the goal in my entire, one of my goals in my career, I think, is to change people's minds on Riesling and educate them that Riesling is not just sweet. Riesling is, it can be dry, it can be sweet, it can be sparkly, it can be everything in between. It's the most misunderstood and underappreciated wine, I think. And it's with all the different balances of and styles you can make of Riesling, it does make a really excellent food wine. So that is one of my missions. Every time we do a dinner or we go to a tasting, it's pretty much always I bring a Riesling because I'm basically going to force it on everyone.
6: This is so great.
12: You will find one that you like.
6: Yeah. This is just a juice machine. Like, it's fantastic. It's so pure and clean and fresh. Like, it, you just want to finish the whole bottle. I didn't look at the alcohol, but I assume it's not too much. 12.3. Mm-hmm. Yeah, exactly. Wow. Mm. What a trio. I really thank you for joining us. I know how busy you are, and you don't look that busy, but I know that you're busy.
12: It was a lucky day.
6: Yeah, right on. Thanks for joining us.
12: Thanks for having us, Tony.
6: Yeah, it was really great. Okay, so Ian Skirmatis back in. Welcome back.
17: Thank you.
6: I wanted to talk to you about what's going on in terms of events and how people can interact with Peak Cellars. Well, tell us a bit about that.
17: Yeah, we got a lot going on at Peak during the summer. Spring and fall, we got live music every Wednesday and Sunday. So Wednesdays, we got music from 6 to 8, and Sundays are 6 to 8, and Wednesdays are 2 to 4.
6: And this is for people out on the patio, or how does it work?
17: Yeah, we have a stage out on Peak overlooking the lake, great view. It's kind of in front of everybody, so you can see it from inside, outside, great seats everywhere, yeah.
6: Yeah, great. And anything else coming up in the fall?
17: Yeah, we have Oktoberfest on October 11th, so it's become an annual thing. This will be our third one.
6: Are you serving beer, or what?
17: We have wine and beer paired together with different food stations. Yeah, there's one beer station, the rest is wine-focused.
6: Okay.
17: S-Bahn comes down there. Bavarian van. They do a lot of the Oktoberfests all over kind of our neck of the woods. They go down to Leavenworth, do theirs. They're all over the place. Yeah, they're great. Fantastic.
16: And we did talk earlier a little bit about the hours in the restaurant, but what are some of the highlights in the restaurant that people drop by, and what's the style, would you say?
17: Peak is meant to be community-focused, that place that anyone can drop by any time, any day, and get a great meal and a great glass of wine. Mm-hmm. So it's, you know, it's a vibrant, nice, approachable family vibe.
16: So, can I have a fish taco or something like that with my Riesling or my Gruner?
17: We don't have fish tacos, but we have a lot of other options. But we have burgers, pizzas. We're very well known for that. We got more refined things, pork, steaks, chicken, all kinds of different dishes.
16: Okay. And for people who want to visit the hours, and how do they get involved visiting the winery itself?
17: Open 7 days a week. Lunch starts at 11:30, and then we're last seating at 8.
16: Okay. Well, thanks for that update.
17: Yeah, happy to help.
16: I've been speaking with Stephanie Stanley. She's the winemaker at O'Rourke Family Estate. Amy Painter is an associate winemaker at O'Rourke Family Estate. Stephanie also makes the wines over at Peak Cellars, and Ian Scormeta is in charge of all of them. He's going to stick around. General Manager and Carlos Malayas will join us. We're going to talk about event operations and some of the accommodations here at O'Rourke Family Estate in Lake Country.
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16: Hi, this is Anthony Gismondi here on the deck at the Belcomo Penticton with General Manager Jessica Dolan. 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
18: 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This deck holds a lot of heart. During the Bald Range fire, while we were hosting evacuees, we also had Penticton Search and Rescue for an afternoon to say thank you. And it all came together like family. Everyone sharing their stories and coordinating group meals at the outdoor kitchen and barbecues. Thankfully, it has been a quick transition back to regular routine.
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16: Hello, Benny Run. We are back, and we're joined again by General Manager Ian Scrometa and Carlos Malayas. He's the manager in event operations and accommodations at O'Rourke Family Estate. And there's a lot of accommodations, so we need you, Carlos. The vision was always to make this a destination, so please tell us a bit about the luxury accommodations here for people that are available.
20: Well, Anthony, thank you for having me here again. Welcome back to O'Rourke Family Estate.
16: Yeah, pleasure to be here.
20: Well, Dennis, throughout the years, has been able to acquire a few different properties that we've been able to upgrade and update that have been part now of our portfolio of different lodging options.
6: Yeah.
20: From a log home to an A-frame home to hotel-style suites. Again, finished in a very elegant way.
6: Yeah, I mean, in the beginning, you assembled a number of lots along the lake here that had houses on them. So some of them that were worth keeping or restoring. That's why there's so many different places to stay on the property, as well as something right here at the winery, which is off the charts. Staying right here down below, it's incredible.
20: Correct. So we are excited for that other area that we call the owner's house, which will be, in the future, a member-exclusive space.
6: Okay. So I'm going back to you, Ian. Now I want to know about members. People keep asking me about the wine club and members and how they join. What's the status of all that now that you're sort of near completion?
17: Yeah, we're getting there. We're almost there.
6: Yeah.
17: So right now we're getting pretty close to releasing the club, but right now people can go online to the website and we have a mailing list. And then as soon as we're ready to release more information on the club and start accepting members, you can sign up for that and it'll be released through that. But we're getting very close.
6: And that's coming soon. Yeah.
17: Yeah, it's coming very quickly. Yeah, we've been doing a lot of work on it.
6: Which leads us into the wine before we get back to everything else. Waiting for you, Pinot Noir. We have the 2022. Maybe you could walk us through this wine, Carlos, which it will only be available to club members.
17: Correct, yeah.
6: Yeah.
20: Correct. So this will be the flagship wine on our portfolio. It's a block specific. And this one, Dennis was the one who coined the name, given that one day he was walking through the land with the original winemaker and they came about this area in the middle of the vineyard that they found two chairs, and when they look at the space, they said, like, it's like somebody was waiting here for you. That little interaction translated into the name of the bottle, the name of the wine, and even the label. You'll find two Adirondack chairs. That was what they found on that particular space.
6: These
20: I would like to consider more of a Oregon style of Pinot Noir, bigger, bolder, with beautiful acidity, beautiful notes, long finish.
6: It's not quite as green as the Oregon style.

0: able to execute a variety of different events, from small corporate to nowadays entertaining some weddings and even outdoor concerts on the amphitheater.
1: Yeah.
0: One that really got stuck in my head was recently, a couple of weeks ago, we were able to host a concert featuring the Tenors, where we had about 700 guests on our outdoor amphitheater, biggest event to date.
1: Yeah. Wow.
0: Excellent experience. Fantastic evening for the guests who attended.
1: And for people that don't know, you have a multi-level amphitheater. I don't know how many steps it is. It's a few. I've never seen an amphitheater as wide as yours. The actual, each one of the, I call them patamares like they do in Portugal, but you can put like big tables on there and people can sit and have dinner out on the amphitheater and be entertained as well. Like there's so many options for them to do that.
0: Exactly. So, put it into perspective, each of the tiers is about 9 feet and 9 inches in width.
1: Yeah.
0: So we can perfectly fit in a table with some seating around it.
1: Yeah.
0: Have some catering delivered to the amphitheater as part of your experience.
1: Yeah.
0: Which we did in 2023. We hosted a big fundraiser where the event broke down in three different stages.
1: Mm-hmm.
0: A welcome reception that acted as the starter of your dinner.
1: Mm-hmm.
0: We came out to the restaurant patio for the service of the main course, followed by the dessert service, which was provided at the amphitheater on the tables.
1: Wow.
0: That, because then we had a performance also.
1: The like amphitheater, that, by the way, which you can sit in and look, if you look south, you can practically see Kelowna, I guess.
0: Absolutely. You can see the Bennett Bridge.
1: Yeah, you can see the Bennett Bridge. Yeah, it's incredible. The setting is amazing. And Mr. O'Rourke's done a lot of charity work, too. So you've done a lot of work with the Philharmonic and symphony people here, which I can imagine with the mountains and the lake, the sound at night must be just incredible.
0: Exactly. It's very inspiring. And, I mean, when you come here, you come to two different shows, the visual and whatever other performance we have featured.
1: Yeah. Well, it's too late for me to get married again because I'm happily married.
0: We can always renew the vows.
1: I'm happily married, but what about weddings? Have you had some here, and will you do them here? You have so much room.
0: Yes, absolutely. To date, we've been able to host, I would say, about 10 weddings throughout the years. This is a program that we started entertaining, and we also want to allow more on the corporate side the spaces. Mm-hmm. So we entertain about a wedding per month between May to September. Successful year 2026. We filled in the books for 2027 probably within 3 months of 2026.
1: Wow.
0: And we're currently holding a waiting list for 2028 for over 40 different parties.
1: Holy smokes. You're going to be busy.
0: I am already busy.
1: Yeah. And you haven't even opened your theater.
0: Exactly.
1: Will you be taking tickets at the theater? Or who's going to run all that? Like, do you have time for that?
0: We'll make time.
2: When it's important, you make time.
1: Yeah.
0: Exactly.
1: Ian, there's so many things here. I don't know how you juggle them, but what's your priority now in trying to, you know, launch this out?
2: Oh, it changes every day. Yeah. I mean, there's so many things coming online all the time. Like, there's the new Veranda in the Vines, which is a new accommodation that you see below us. These are constantly coming online. So right now, a lot of it is, letting people know about Row 188, the dinners. You can come, you know, the airport's less than 20 minutes away. You can fly in. You can come out here for a beautiful dinner, stay in accommodation right on site. It's fantastic.
1: And you can do events here. You have another special place beside Row 88 that you open up to serve bites of food or whatever right beside there that is available for people attending events outside.
0: Exactly. So that will be your secondary food outlet that we call the Granite Cafe.
1: Yeah,
0: we'll be launching that unit probably next year for its sole purpose as a cafe offering breakfast, lunch, brunch. But during public concerts, we transform that space into a concession where we have also delightful offerings from power bowls to beautiful flatbreads and other baked goods that the culinary team is able to produce on site.
1: You worked in a lot of places. Have you ever worked in a place like this?
0: Never.
1: Never.
0: That was the excitement of this opportunity.
1: Yeah.
0: It's unique.
1: It's unique. It sure is. Well, it's so great to be here. I don't know what else we can tell people other than to get online. Let's talk a little bit about accommodations then. How do you, if you want to stay here on the property, what's the best way to do that?
0: Just check on our website or rooksfamilyestate.com.
1: Yeah.
0: You can see all the different available units, different styles, different sizes for groups of 10 to a couple to a single.
1: Right.
0: And as Ian mentioned, there's two new options that we'll have coming up in our portfolio.
1: Yeah.
0: One, the Veranda Inn, which is located within O'Rourke's Family Estate, directly west of the main winery building.
1: Oh,
0: that
1: wow.
0: will be a 6-bedroom bed and breakfast And

0: Additionally, Dennis last year was able to purchase another property along Cars Landing Road. That property has a heritage home, was originally built in 1910, and we'll add additional lodging accommodations for the...
1: Wow. He's a busy guy.
0: He's a busy guy.
1: By the way, for folks who've already been here, they paved the road up now, as promised by Dennis. He finally got it done, so it's very easy to get up here now, and it's kind of dust-free, which is nice, too.
0: Exactly.
1: Gentlemen, thanks so much. It's been
2: our pleasure.
1: It's been a fantastic visit here, and I think I love the evolution of this place because it's been just slow and steady, and every step seems measured, and the results are fantastic. And you know, the BC wine industry has a number of people that have been leaders or want to be leaders, but it seems like you're working with someone who's really a big leader at the moment, and it's exciting.
2: Absolutely, very.
0: You just
2: exciting.
0: Have to be willing to take the risk.
1: Exactly. Thanks so much.
0: Thank you,
1: Andy. Ian Scrometta, he's the general manager, and Carlos Malayas is the manager in event operations and accommodations here at O'Rourke Family Estates. That's it for today's show. I want to thank our hosts here at O'Rourke Family Estates. A lot of people behind the scenes made this show happen, and we're happy to have been here and spent 1 hour with you explaining what is one of the new spectacular sites in the BC wine industry. I'm Anthony Gismondi, wishing you a great week ahead and an even better glass of wine.
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1: It is a changing political landscape in BC, one changing, it seems, by the day, maybe even by the hour. But one thing that remains the same for now is the fact that no snap election has been called.

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